whatever the system, the nature of man doesn't change. And the mystery is not the economic political theory or the totalitarian government. The mystery is the mystery of man.

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1: Oh my God, source of all mercy, I acknowledge thy sovereign power. While recalling the wasted years that are past, I believe that thou, Lord, can in an instant turn this loss to gain. Miserable as I am, yet I firmly believe that thou can do all things. Please restore to me the time lost, giving me thy grace, both now and the future, that I may appear before thee in wedding garments. Amen.
2: In the name of the Father, and of the Son, and of the Holy Ghost. Amen. I believe in God, the Father Almighty, creator of heaven and earth, and in Jesus Christ, his only Son, our Lord, who was conceived by the Holy Ghost, born of the Virgin Mary, suffered under Pontius Pilate, was crucified, died, and was buried. He descended into hell. The third day he rose again from the dead. He ascended into heaven, sitteth at the right hand of God, the Father Almighty. From thence he shall come to judge the living and the dead. I believe in the Holy Ghost, the Holy Catholic Church, the communion of saints, the forgiveness of sins, the resurrection of the body, and the life everlasting. Amen. Our Father, who art in heaven, hallowed be thy name. Thy kingdom come, thy will be done, on earth as it is in heaven. Give us this day our daily bread, and forgive us our trespasses, as we forgive those who trespass against us. And lead us not into temptation, but deliver us from evil. Amen. Hail Mary, full of grace, the Lord is with thee. Blessed art thou among women, and blessed is the fruit of thy womb, Jesus. Holy Mary, Mother of God, pray for us sinners, now and at the hour of our death. Amen. Hail Mary, full of grace, the Lord is with thee. Blessed art thou among women, and blessed is the fruit of thy womb, Jesus. Holy Mary, Mother of God, pray for us sinners, now and at the hour of our death. Amen. Hail Mary, full of grace, the Lord is with thee. Blessed art thou among women, and blessed is the fruit of thy womb, Jesus. Holy Mary, Mother of God, pray for us sinners, now and at the hour of our death. Amen. Glory be to the Father, and to the Son, and to the Holy Ghost, as it was in the beginning, is now, and ever shall be, world without end.

after made it stand out for its contemporaries as it should stand out for us. It was murder. The prisoners were unarmed. Nay, though treasonable, they had not actually taken arms. Their destruction was inspired, in most of those who ordered it, by mere hatred. Those who ordered it were a small committee acting spontaneously, and Marat was their chief. Footnote. The legend that Danton was connected with the massacre is based on insufficient historical foundation. There are several second or third-hand stories in support of it, but the chief positive evidence brought forward in this connection is the stamped paper of the Minister of Justice. It has been amply proved by Dr. Robinet, was taken by a subordinate and without Danton's knowledge or complicity. To the much stupider story that the Federals of Marseilles took part in the massacre, the modern student need pay no attention. It has been destroyed piecemeal and on indefeasible documentary evidence in the monograph of Pollio and Marcel. It was under the impression of these massacres that the deputies of the new or third assembly of the revolution, known to history as the Convention, met in Paris. This parliament was to be, at first, the actual, later the nominal governing power in France during the three critical years that followed, years which were the military salvation of the revolution and which therefore permitted the establishment of the democratic experiment in modern Europe. It was on the 20th of September that the convention met for its first sitting, which was held in the Palace of the Tuileries. During the hours of that day, while it was electing its officials, choosing its speaker and the rest, the French army upon the frontier, to its own astonishment and to that of its enemy, managed to hold in check at the cannonade of Valmy the Allied invaders. Upon the morrow, the new assembly met in the riding school, the Ménage, where the two former assemblies had also sat. It was about to separate after that day's sitting when one of the members proposed the abolition of royalty. The convention voted the reform unanimously and dispersed. On the third day, the 22nd of September, it was decreed that the public documents should henceforward bear the date, First Year of the Republic. But there was no solemnity on the occasion. The idea of no king was novel and untried. There was as yet no enthusiasm for any save the monarchic form of government. It was not until the title Republic began to connote in men's minds political liberty, and had become also the flag, as it were, for the victorious national defense, that the Republican name acquired in our Europe and from France that strong and almost religious force which it has since retained. The check given to the invaders at Valmy, again to the astonishment of both soldiers and statesmen, determined the campaign. Sickness and the difficulty of communications made the further advance

and turneth herself to flee, and fear hath seized on her, anguish and sorrows have taken her, as a woman in travail. How is the city of praise not left, the city of my joy? Therefore her young men shall fall in her streets, and all the men of war shall be cut off in that day, saith the Lord of hosts. And I will kindle a fire in the wall of Damascus, and it shall consume the palaces of Ben-Hadad. Concerning Kedar, and concerning the kingdoms of Hazor, which Nebuchadnezzar king of Babylon shall smite, thus saith the Lord, Arise ye, go up to Kedar, and spoil the men of the east. Their tents and their flocks shall they take away. They shall take to themselves their curtains, and all their vessels, and their camels, and they shall cry unto them, Fear is on every side. Flee, get you far off, dwell deep, O ye inhabitants of Hazor, saith the Lord. For Nebuchadnezzar king of Babylon hath taken counsel against you, and hath conceived a purpose against you. Arise, get you up unto the wealthy nation that dwelleth without care, saith the Lord, which have neither gates nor bars, which dwell alone. And their camels shall be a booty, and the multitude of their cattle a spoil, and I will scatter into all winds them that are in the utmost corners, and I will bring their calamity from all sides thereof, saith the Lord. And Hazor shall be a dwelling for dragons, and a desolation for ever. There shall no man abide there, nor any son of man dwell in it. This is the word of the Lord that came to me against Elam in the beginning of the reign of Zedekiah king of Judah, saying, Thus saith the Lord of hosts, Behold, I will break the bow of Elam, the chief of their might, and upon Elam will I bring the four winds from the four quarters of heaven, and will scatter them toward all those winds, and there shall be no nation whither the outcasts of Elam shall not come. For I will cause Elam to be dismayed before their enemies, and before them that seek their life. And I will bring evil upon them, even my fierce anger, saith the Lord, and I will send the sword after them till I have consumed them. And I will set my throne in Elam, and will destroy from thence the king and the princes, saith the Lord. But it shall come to pass in the latter days, that I will bring again the captivity of Elam, saith the Lord. This is the word that the Lord spake against Babylon, and against the land of the Chaldeans. Declare ye among the nations, and publish, and set up a standard. Publish and conceal not. Say, Babylon is taken. Bel is confounded. Merodach is broken in pieces. Her idols are confounded. Her images are broken in pieces. For out of the north there cometh up a nation against her, which shall make her land desolate, and none shall dwell therein. They shall remove, they shall depart, both man and beast. In those days, and in that time, saith the Lord, the children of Israel shall come, they and the children of Judah together, going and weeping. They shall go and seek the Lord their God. They shall ask the way to Zion, with their faces thitherward, saying, Come and let us join ourselves to the Lord in a perpetual covenant that shall not be forgotten. My people have been lost sheep. Their shepherds have caused them to go astray.

hatest none of the things which thou hast made, for thou didst not appoint nor make anything hating it. Wisdom, chapter 11, verse 25. There is no peace for my bones because of my sins, for my iniquities are gone over my head, and as a heavy burden are become heavy upon me. Psalms chapter 37, verses 4 and 5. He may let loose his hand and cut me off. Job chapter 6, verse 9. Thy own wickedness shall reprove thee, and thy apostasy shall rebuke thee. Know thou and see that it is an evil and a bitter thing for thee to have left the Lord thy God. Jeremiah chapter 2, verse 19. Question 202. How many kinds of contrition are there? There are two kinds of contrition, perfect contrition and imperfect contrition. Be penitent, therefore, and be converted, that your sins may be blotted out. Acts chapter 3, verse 19. Many sins are forgiven her, because she hath loved much, but to whom less is forgiven, he loveth less. Luke chapter 7, verse 47. Question 203. What is perfect contrition? Perfect contrition is that which fills us with sorrow and hatred for sin, because it offends God, who is infinitely good in himself and worthy of all love. My eyes have sent forth springs of water because they have not kept thy law. Psalms chapter 118, verse 136. The soul that is sorrowful for the greatness of evil she hath done, and goeth bowed down, and feeble, and the eyes that fail, and the hungry soul giveth glory and justice to thee, the Lord. Baruch chapter 2, verse 18. Rend your hearts, and not your garments. Joel chapter 2, verse 13. Many sins are forgiven her because she hath loved much. Luke chapter 7, verse 47. The sorrow that is according to God worketh penance steadfast unto salvation. 2 Corinthians chapter 7, verse 10. When thou shalt seek there the Lord thy God, thou shalt find him. Yet so, if thou seek him with all thy heart and all the affliction of thy soul. Deuteronomy chapter 4, verse 29. The Lord is nigh unto them that are of a contrite heart. Psalms chapter 33, verse 19. He that loveth God shall obtain pardon for his sins by prayer, and shall refrain himself from them. Ecclesiasticus chapter 3,

that it almost slipped down onto his shoulders. "Mr. Glass's hat," said the doctor, returning with it and peering into the inside with a pocket lens. How to explain the absence of Mr. Glass and the presence of Mr. Glass's hat? For Mr. Glass is not a careless man with his clothes. That hat is of a stylish shape, and systematically brushed and burnished, though not very new. An old dandy, I should think. "But good heavens," called out Miss McNab, "aren't you going to untie the man first?" "I say old, with intention, though not with certainty," continued the expositor. "My reason for it might seem a little far-fetched. The hair of human beings falls out in very varying degrees, but always falls out slightly. And with the lens I should see the tiny hairs in a hat recently worn. It has none, which leads me to guess that Mr. Glass is bald. Now, when this is taken with the high-pitched and querulous voice which Miss McNab described so vividly, patience, my dear lady, patience, when we take the hairless head, together with the tone common in senile anger, I should think we may deduce some advance in years. Nevertheless, he was probably vigorous, and he was almost certainly tall. I might rely in some degree on the story of his previous appearance at the window as a tall man in a silk hat, but I think I have a more exact indication. This wine-glass has been smashed all over the place, but one of his splinters lies on the high bracket beside the mantelpiece. No such fragment could have fallen there if the vessel had been smashed in the hand of a comparatively short man like Mr. Todd Hunter. "By the way," said Father Brown, "might it not be as well to untie Mr. Todd Hunter?" "Our lesson from the drinking vessels does not end here," proceeded the specialist. "I may say at once that it is possible that the man Glass was bald or nervous through dissipation rather than age. Mr. Todd Hunter, as has been remarked, is a quiet, thrifty gentleman, essentially an abstainer. These cards and wine cups are no part of his normal habit. They have been produced for a particular companion. But as it happens, we may go further. Mr. Todd Hunter may or may not possess this wine service, but there is no appearance of his possessing any wine. What, then, were these vessels to contain? I would at once suggest some brandy or whisky, perhaps of a luxurious sort, from a flask in the pocket of Mr. Glass. We have thus something like a picture of the man, or at least of the type. Tall, elderly, fashionable, but somewhat frayed, certainly fond of play and strong waters, perhaps rather too fond of them. Mr. Glass is a gentleman not unknown on the fringes of society." "Look here," cried the young woman, "if you don't let me pass to untie him, I'll run outside and scream for the police." "I should not advise you, Mr. McNab," said Dr. Hood gravely, "to be in any hurry to fetch the police. Father Brown, I seriously ask you to compose your flock, for their sakes, not for mine. Well, we have seen something of the figure and quality of Mr. Glass. What are the chief facts known of Mr. Todd Hunter? They are substantially three: that he is economical,

0: with the added aspect of other people trying to do the same thing, trying to also hunt you as if you were an animal. You know, there's all sorts of aspects to it. You know, it's one thing to go, you know, out into nature and try and survive, you know, and get good at it and whatever. Let's say you succeed. That's cool. But if you're doing it in a very relaxed way, meaning, you know that you have a home to go back to that's safe, where there's food and there's nobody around actually hunting you. I'm not saying don't do this. By all means, do it. Just know that, okay, there are certain things about what may very well come to pass where this factor that's difficult will also be combined to some degree with this other aspect that makes arguably both of them harder, right? So, you know, the more you can habituate yourself to some of these things and turn them into what you might call second nature, the better. Because, you know, not only are you better at it, you don't have to think about certain things. I mean, like what I do for a living, if I get a job at a new restaurant, they may have the exact same system that I've used elsewhere, maybe at the place I was right before, or maybe a few years back. And everything about every restaurant is more or less the same, right? You've got a kitchen, you've got a dining area, and all the stuff that's requisite for the functioning of the restaurant is somewhere. But once you enter a new space, you don't know where any of that stuff is. You go into the computer, you don't know where any of the buttons are. So those first, you know, depending on how quickly you learn, there's going to be some period of time where when you go and look at the computer, you're sitting there feeling somewhat like an idiot. It's just the way it goes, where you're looking, you got to read all the buttons to figure out where the buttons are. Now, fast forward however long it takes you to learn, and you're flying through stuff like lightning because you know, and it's like we've talked about before with muscle memory. You know, it's you've habituated yourself to such a degree that certain things that you have to think about at the beginning, there's no way around it, no matter if you're the best in the world and you've been doing it for 100 years. If it's a new space, you got to learn it. You got to learn that space. So, you know, what we're saying is wherever you are, you know, city, country, hot, you know, north, south, whatever. It's a good idea to try and habituate yourself to some of these things that will quite soon perhaps become super important for you and others. So when you reach that point, you're not having to think about everything. Because to tie it back to something we said before, what happens in a scenario like this? Your ability to think clearly is lessened.
1: Yeah.
0: Right. And even if it were not a tense situation,

It's too hard. We start many things and we continue in none. It's also seen in sadness and low spirits. It's so hard to carry this. It's so hard to be a Catholic in this day and age. It's so hard. What if I make the sign of the cross out in public? What will people think of me? What will they think of me? If before my meal out in a restaurant, I say grace, what are people going to think of me? They're going to think that you are Catholic. Ah. They will think you are Catholic, which we all should be proud to be. And that pride is a virtue. To be proud to be a member of the Catholic Church, the Church of Jesus Christ Himself, which He founded, we should be proud of that. Sadness and low spirits. It shows this vice of sloth. Another way it's recognized in dissipation. Dissipation, or work that is useless and without profit. I'm a busybody doing many things, but nothing is of any profit. Okay, my house needs to be cleaned. The living room needs to be cleaned. I've cleaned it 5 times today. I'll do another 5 before the end of the day. Okay, well, yes, it needs to be cleaned, but is it useless work that's being done? Or dissipation? Another way, seeking ease, rest, and comfort. As the book of Proverbs tells us, go to the ant, O sluggard, and consider her ways. The ant that continuously is moving, doing its work, continually searching out food to bring back to the nest. We have the sloth when we seek ease, rest, and comfort. I've taken 3 steps today. I better sit down and rest myself because, you know, I may have to take 5 steps later on. This is sloth. We also see it. It's recognized in procrastination. I put things off. Procrastination, which is the thief of time. In the Gospel, our Lord speaks about the 5 foolish virgins. They put things off, trimming the lamps, buying the oil for the lamps, they put it off. And they were excluded from the wedding feast. As the bridegroom came, they were not ready.

not the reality that exists outside himself. Following the general movement of the revolution, of Rousseau, of Romanticism,

my colleague taught English in Bishop Challoner School in East London before he came, a really nice guy. And I said, this is going to be, he said, no. He said, this was in my last school as well. He said, you're joking. In Bishop Challoner School, he told me that also they banned red pens because it was seen as too stressful for the children, and they told them to mark in green. I mean, is it just me, or has the world gone mad? Okay. Our Lord suggested that we should judge by the fruits. So what have been the fruits of 40 years of progressive and increasingly godless education? Well, children in Britain have changed completely. Many cannot read, write or count. Many more can only do these things badly. Standards of behaviour and self-control have dropped. The ability to respond to authority or concentrate on any task has sunk. Other forces, obviously, such as the television or the decline in the family, obviously can also be blamed for this. I mean, I think it's Bishop Williamson said, when religion goes wrong, everything goes wrong. And the decline in education is just a symptom of how religion has gone haywire. Our schools, however, which could have put a brake on this decline, I suggest, have actually speeded it up. And as Pius XI wrote, the school, if not a temple of virtue, inevitably becomes a den of iniquity. There are no quick fix solutions to the current crisis, and I'm not here to give you quick fix solutions, because there are none. The problems which beset the church, society and education are deeply rooted. However, I would like to quote C.S. Lewis, who wrote that, if you're on the wrong road, I really like this quote, if you're on the wrong road, says C.S. Lewis, progress means doing an about turn and walking back to the right road. And in that case, the man who turns back soonest is the most progressive man. Let us therefore place our worries about our children's education and their future in the hands of Our Lady and pray for the triumph of the Immaculate Heart. And I'd like to conclude by quoting St. Louis de Montfort, who actually echoes St. Alphonsus in asserting that the greatest wisdom we can acquire in this life is the wisdom of the cross. Both St. Alphonsus and St. Louis de Montfort were very interested in the education of the youth. I'll just finish with this quotation about true education and true wisdom, because the point is they're not synonymous. The mystery of the cross is a mystery unknown to the Gentiles, rejected by the Jews and despised by heretics and bad Catholics. But it is the great mystery you must learn to practice in the school of Christ, and which can only be learned from him. You will look in vain in all the academies of ancient times for a philosopher who taught it. In vain will you appeal to the senses or to reason to throw some light on it. It is only Jesus, through his all-powerful grace, who can teach you this mystery and give you the ability to appreciate it. Strive then to become proficient in this all

but of the Italian of the future." "In that case," remarked Mascari, "I confess I prefer the Italian of the past." "That is your old mistake, Mascari," said the man in tweeds, shaking his head, "and the mistake of Italy. In the 16th century, we Tuscans made the morning. We had the newest steel, the newest carving, the newest chemistry. Why should we not now have the newest factories, the newest motors, the newest finance, the newest clothes?" "Because they're not worth having," answered Mascari. "You cannot make Italians really progressive. They're too intelligent. Men who see the shortcut to good living will never go by the new elaborate roads. Well, to me, Marconi or D'Annunzio is the star of Italy," said the other. "That is why I have become a futurist and a courier." "A courier?" cried Mascari, laughing. "Is that the last of your list of trades? And whom are you conducting?" "Oh, a man of the name of Harrogate and his family, I believe." "Not the banker in this hotel?" inquired the poet, with some eagerness. "That's the man," answered the courier. "Does it pay well?" asked the troubadour innocently. "It will pay me," said Ezra, with a very enigmatic smile. "But I am a rather curious sort of courier." Then, as if changing the subject, he said abruptly, "He has a daughter and a son." "The daughter is divine," affirmed Mascari. "The father and son are, I suppose, human. But granted his harmless qualities, doesn't that banker strike you as a splendid instance of my argument? Harrogate has millions in his safes, and I have a hole in my pocket. But you don't say, you can't say, that he's cleverer than I, or bolder than I, or even more energetic. He's not clever. He's got eyes like blue buttons. He's not energetic. He moves from chair to chair like a paralytic. He's a conscientious, kindly old blockhead, but he's got money simply because he collects money, as a boy collects stamps. You're too strong-minded for business, Ezra. You won't get on. To be clever enough to get all that money, one must be stupid enough to want it." "I'm stupid enough for that," said Ezra gloomily. "But I should suggest a suspension of your critique of the banker, for here he comes." Mr. Harrogate, the great financier, did indeed enter the room, but nobody looked at him. He was a massive, elderly man with a boiled blue eye and faded grey sandy moustaches. But for his heavy stoop, he might have been a colonel. He carried several unopened letters in his hand. His son Frank was a really fine lad, curly-haired, sunburned and strenuous, but nobody looked at him either. All eyes, as usual, were riveted, for the moment at least, upon Ethel Harrogate, whose golden Greek head and colour of the dawn seemed set purposely above that sapphire sea, like a goddess. The poet Mascari drew a deep breath as if he were drinking something. As indeed he was. He was drinking the classic, which his father's made. Ezra studied her with a gaze equally intense and far more baffling.

in giving us Mary for our advocate, thus addresses her: O truly immense and admirable goodness of God, who to us miserable, guilty creatures, has granted thee, O our Lady, for our advocate, that thou mightst, by thy powerful intercession, obtain for us whatever good thou wilt. O the great mercy of God, continues the saint, who, that we might not flee to hide ourselves from the sentence to be pronounced upon us, has destined his own mother and the treasurer of graces for our advocate. Example. Father Razzi, of the Order of Camaldoli, relates that a certain youth, having lost his father, was sent by his mother to the court of a prince. The mother, who had a great devotion to Mary, when she parted with him, made him promise to recite every day a Hail Mary, and add these words, Blessed Virgin, help me in the hour of my death. The youth arrived at court, but soon began to lead so dissolute a life, that his master was obliged to send him away. In despair, without means of support, he went into the country and became a highway robber. But even then he did not omit to recommend himself to Our Lady, as his mother had directed him. At length he fell into the hands of justice, and was condemned to death. Being in prison the evening before his execution, and thinking of his disgrace, the grief of his mother, and the death which awaited him, he fell to weeping bitterly. The devil, seeing him so oppressed by melancholy, appeared to him in the form of a beautiful young man, and said to him that he would release him from death and prison, if he would follow his directions. The convict engaged to do all that he required. Then the pretended youth made known to him that he was the devil, and had come to his assistance. In the first place, he ordered him to renounce Jesus Christ and the holy sacraments. The youth consented. He then required him to renounce the Virgin Mary and her protection. This, exclaimed the young man, I will never do, and turning to Mary, repeated the accustomed prayer that his mother had taught him, Blessed Virgin, help me in the hour of my death. At these words the devil disappeared. The youth remained in great affliction for the wickedness he had committed in denying Jesus Christ. He invoked the Blessed Virgin, and she obtained for him, by her prayers, a great sorrow for his sins, so that he made his confession with much weeping and contrition. On his way to the gallows, happening to pass before a statue of Mary, he saluted her with his usual prayer, Blessed Virgin, help me in the hour of my death. And the statue, in the presence of all, inclined its head and saluted him. Deeply moved, he begged to be allowed to kiss the feet of the image. The executioner refused, but afterwards consented on account of the

priests, who flee from God, at the sound of the voice of this great Virgin Mary, advance and allow themselves to be gently bound by her to God. For this end, says St. John Chrysostom, the Virgin Mary was made Mother of God, that those sinners who, by reason of their wicked life, could not be saved according to the divine justice, might obtain salvation through her sweet compassion and powerful intercession. St. Anselm confirms this when he says, that Mary has been exalted to be Mother of God, for sinners rather than for the just, since Jesus Christ announced that he came not to call the just, but sinners. And so the Holy Church sings, sinners thou dost not abhor, since but for them thou never wouldest have been worthy of such a son. William of Paris also says, O Mary, thou art obliged to help sinners, since for all the gifts, graces, and honors thou dost possess, which are comprehended in the dignity thou hast received of being the Mother of God, for all, if I may speak, thou art indebted to sinners, since for their sakes thou wert made worthy to have a God for thy Son. If then, concludes St. Anselm, Mary for the sake of sinners has been made Mother of God, how can I, however great may be my sins, despair of pardon? The Holy Church teaches us, in the collect of the Mass, for the vigil of the Assumption, that the Divine Mother has been removed from this earth, that she might intercede for us with God, in sure confidence of being graciously heard. Hence Mary is named by St. Justinian, Arbitress, Sequestra, the word employed as Arbitress. Sequester signifies the same as arbiter, one to whom two contending parties refer all their questions, so that the saint means to say, that as Jesus is mediator with the Eternal Father, so Mary is our mediatrix with Jesus, to whom the Son refers all the charges which, as judge, he has against us. Mary is called by St. Andrew of Crete, the confidence and security of our reconciliation with God, and by this, the saint intends to say, that God seeks a reconciliation with sinners by pardoning them, and that they may not despair of pardon, he has given them Mary as a pledge of it. Hence he salutes her, Hail, O peace of God with men. Salve Divina Hominibus Reconciliatio. Wherefore St. Bonaventure says, encouraging every sinner, if thou fearest, on account of thy sins, that an angry God may wish to avenge himself on thee, what art thou to do? Go to the hope of sinners, namely, Mary. If thou fearest that she will refuse to take thy part, know that she cannot refuse to defend thy cause, for God himself has assigned her the office of relieving the wretched. And what does the Abbot Adam say? Should a sinner fear being lost, to whom the mother of his judge offers herself as his mother and advocate? And then the same writer adds, O Mary,

What about Jesus' role as the sole mediator between God and man? Next week's talk is entitled One Church. In looking around at Christianity, we see the Catholic Church. We see the Orthodox churches. We see some 25 to 30,000 Protestant denominations. Is this the unity that Jesus prayed for in John 17? And the week after that, I'll be covering apostolic authority and the Pope. With what authority do the Pope and the bishops speak? Is the Pope really infallible? And the final talk will be on once saved, always saved. Many Christians believe that once you are saved, once you profess Jesus Christ as your personal Lord and Savior, that you are absolutely guaranteed to go to heaven, no matter what happens after your profession of faith. Is that biblical? We'll be looking into that. Now, let's talk about the communion of saints. Every Catholic is familiar with the phrase, the communion of saints, because when we recite the creed every Sunday, we say, I believe in the communion of saints. Many non-Catholic Christians are also familiar with that phrase because they recite either the Nicene Creed or more likely the Apostles' Creed in their faith tradition. Lutherans say it, Episcopalians, Presbyterians, Methodists, and others. At many Baptist churches, they recite the Apostles' Creed. So Catholics and many non-Catholic Christians believe in the communion of saints. But exactly what is the communion of saints? Probably most people, including Catholics, who recite these creeds, never give a second thought to the phrase, the communion of saints. And most Catholics probably do not realize that the Church's doctrine on the communion of saints plays an important role in almost every aspect of their faith. Almost every single one. It plays an important role in the Mass, in the theology of the sacraments, in the Church's teaching on salvation, on prayer, on purgatory, on Mary, and more. And since the doctrine of the communion of saints is so little understood by Catholics, to whose faith it is so important, it is no wonder that this doctrine is even less understood outside of the Catholic faith. And so it should come as no surprise that many non-Catholic Christians have absolutely no understanding of the Catholic teaching regarding the communion of saints. And as a result of this lack of understanding, they raise any number of arguments against Catholic teaching and practice regarding this doctrine. So I want to first give you the basic teaching of the Catholic Church about the communion of saints from the Catechism of the Catholic Church. And for those of you who may not be familiar with the Catechism, it's simply a compendium or a compilation of the teaching.